0: 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This was SportsCenter's, presented by Gusto. We just got some breaking news. Of course, it happened basically just moments ago, as we just had Jeff passing on with us and just missed it, but here it is. The Los Angeles Angels have fired general manager Perry Minasian. Former Cardinals general manager John Mozeliak appointed as baseball operations consultant and interim general manager. So there you go. The Angels moving on from their general manager.
1: Not surprised. You know, I mean, let's be honest. I mean, when was the last time the Angels were irrelevant?
0: Right. It's the Angels.
1: So... And you have one of the marquee players in all of baseball, and you can't build around him. You had Shohei Ohtani. You couldn't build around him. So not surprised. I mean,
0: you still have one of the best players in baseball.
2: Yeah.
0: You
2: if get. I'm not mistaken, the last time they made the playoffs was 2014.
1: Well, there you
2: and
1: go.
2: They got swept by the Royals.
1: I mean, yeah, not surprised.
0: So maybe the next guy will get it done there in Los Angeles. So that is the news, the breaking news. If there's any other breaking news tonight, of course, we will bring it to you throughout the evening here on Amber and Ian. You can find him at Ian Fitz ESPN. You can find me at Amber W Sports. But let's talk about the NFL a little bit. Look at football making a couple appearances back on tonight's show. We must be yearning for football season. We talked about quarterback battles earlier in the show. If you missed that, check out the pod. Let's talk about something Kevin Clark said, though, Ian, and this will be of interest to you. Obviously, the Seattle Seahawks, they just won a Super Bowl. Your brother on that coaching staff, now an official Super Bowl winner. Have you seen his ring?
1: I showed it to you.
0: Oh, well, that's true. But have you seen it in person?
1: No. We will be together for the 4th of July in Park City, Utah. And I hope he's bringing it. I just want to wear it.
0: That's exactly what I'd be doing. If my brother won a Super Bowl, I'd be wearing that.
1: Your first reaction when I sent you the video of him getting his ring. And you're like, damn.
0: Mm-hmm.
1: I mean it splits your fingers, right?
0: Yes,
1: I mean,
0: it's insane.
1: It's a monster.
0: It's the type of thing how big they make them now at insane.
1: Yeah.
0: Like, you just have to put it in a case, like a glass case in your house. It's no longer really a wearable item.
1: I remember being at the 2nd and 7 Foundation, which is in Columbus, Ohio, where Ryan Miller, Mike Vrabel, AJ Hawk do a great job of trying to raise more awareness for reading in our youth, meaning reading books. You know, get off your phone, read books. And AJ Hawk had his Green Bay Packers Super Bowl ring on. I'm like, let me see that damn thing. Amber, you know how many years ago that was? And these damn things are bigger. I couldn't put it on. I mean, it was like splitting my fingers to the point where I couldn't. I mean, it wasn't comfortable.
0: I mean, I put on a national championship ring before from the 90s.
1: Yeah.
0: And that thing was huge. I can't even imagine what modern Super Bowl ring is.
1: Yeah.
0: Like.
1: I mean, you saw the video of him with it. I mean,
0: yeah. It's huge.
1: Couldn't be
0: so
1: more
0: you'll be
1: proud.
0: Wearing it. Ian will be doing that in Park City.
1: Yeah. So hopefully we do. But bottom line is also this, and Kevin Clark brought this up on NFL Today, or NFL Live, and I don't necessarily disagree with it, where the Seahawks are maybe the least talked about team as a Super Bowl champion coming into the following campaign, meaning this year, than any other team in the history of the NFL.
0: All right, so let's hear from Kevin Clark. Let's hear what he said, because I do want to get your reaction to it.
3: Normally, I would laugh at a nobody believes in us, I have a chip on my shoulder gimmick from a Super Bowl champion. In this case, it is incredibly valid. The Seahawks are on the short list for most disrespected Super Bowl champions of my lifetime. I think the Eli Giants are on that list twice. I think that the Von Miller, Peyton Manning Broncos are on that list. But it feels like the day after the Super Bowl, we started a new conversation about everybody but the Seahawks.
1: So do you agree or disagree, Amber?
0: I don't agree, because I just don't think that we've had those conversations yet. I haven't found myself talking about any of these teams in the context of who's going to win the next Super Bowl. What I have found myself doing this offseason so far is talking about the bad teams or the teams that are mediocre and not expected to do a ton, or the teams that are mediocre or bad and have big time questions at quarterback like we did earlier tonight. What I haven't been doing a lot of is talking about the teams that we know are going to be good again this season. And I feel like that's
1: why
0: where the Seahawks
1: that?
0: Fall.
1: Why?
0: I just think that's where we are in the NFL calendar, that right now it's more interesting to talk about the Browns quarterback battle between Deshaun Watson and Shador Sanders than it is to talk about the Super Bowl champs. Because what are we going to say about Seattle? They're good. Cool.
1: See,
0: we know.
1: I'm going to go with they don't have that marquee quarterback, and that is why, or that remarkable flamboyant head coach, and that is why we aren't talking about the Seahawks as much as we would a Tom Brady-led Tampa Bay Buccaneer team.
0: Maybe, but I don't feel like, are you talking about the Chiefs right now? I don't feel like I'm talking about the Chiefs.
1: Yeah, again, yeah. I mean, the Chiefs, if they win the Super Bowl, are we not talking about them nonstop? Can they repeat, right?
0: Well, that's true, but that's because of where they, right.
1: We have not mentioned the Seahawks one time, and I think they embrace that. I think they want that. And it's part of the culture we live in. If you don't have a braggadocious head coach or a marquee quarterback, you are not going to be marketed and talked about as much as you normally would be as a Super Bowl champion.
0: I also think some of it has to do with they've won one. I mean, if they were to win another one, obviously, then of course the talk is going to be the three-peat. But that's one reason that we talk about the Chiefs as much as that we've talked about them. And then, of course, Patrick Mahomes, to your point, is the quarterback of the Kansas City Chiefs. Like, that's very helpful to them to stay in the news cycle. Coming up next here, our pal Emmett Golden said something that caused a lot of friction. We're going to get into it next. We might go to blows. That's right here on ESPN Radio.
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15: Welcome into the Truist Studios here in the Battery Atlanta. Barrett Salee and Chris Domino with you. Game one between the Braves and the Giants coming your way. 10:15 first pitch. All the way across the United States of America. Oracle Park in San Francisco will be the location. Ronaldo Lopez will be on the mound for the Braves. We'll talk a little bit about his return to the rotation coming up a little bit later in the show. You'll also hear from Braves manager Walt Weiss. We'll have lineups. We'll have all kinds of stuff for you over the course of the next 50 minutes or so. But, Chris, I think it's fair to say that off day yesterday was sorely needed after what was a very disappointing series in San Diego.
16: Yeah, good Friday night to everybody up and down the Braves Radio Network. We appreciate you tuning in. It certainly has been a little bit of a struggle when you talk about with the Braves. They've lost 10 of their last 13. And, you know, this Giants team last week, it was not very long ago. It was interesting to read the stats over again today and try to figure out who they're going to be pitching over the next few days because they have really been a little bit coy with that. But the Atlanta Braves were in a different situation on the mound and with the rotation this weekend. We'll give you details on that. Let's just say that somebody went away, somebody came up. There's a chance the guy who came up, you're going to like what you see, hopefully, because you certainly liked it last year, but he's coming back. All those things are going to be covered. But it was a team that won 2-0 against the Braves last week. And, of course, we're going to have to go back in August or they'll have to come here and play a baseball game here as a makeup game. Now, the teams could look completely different. The team that comes in from San Francisco in August when they make up that game, you know, they don't call those other guys back. If you're playing for the Cubs, you don't get to play for the Giants that day. So we'll see how the lineups look to be determined somewhere down the road. But this weekend, in their ballpark, and by the way, they don't win very well in their ballpark. They got a number of problems. That's certainly one of them as well. Their home numbers are not very good. But they hit the most doubles. They hit the most triples. They have more hits than the Braves. They just don't walk. They don't steal bases. And at the end of the day, I found myself really throwing everything out. I read it last week pretty intently. I said, okay, here's where your advantages are. Okay. Mm-hmm. And then I realized, okay, not really. If you look at the last week and a half of baseball, the Braves really haven't created advantages. So every number that I looked at, I said, okay, then they'll say play ball, and we'll find out which ones actually ring true because they didn't for the two-game series last week.
15: They did not. That's no doubt about that. Before we continue, let's pause 10 seconds for station identification on the Atlanta Braves Radio Network.
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15: It was, I think, for this Braves team, the offense just, the struggles continue, and they just can't put up crooked numbers. And, you know, but for the first 2 months of the season, there were more three-run innings than one-run innings, it seemed like. They just kept piling on and piling on. It was a lot like 2023. And a lot of that was due to their success with runners in scoring position. Now, they're still at the top, top five anyway, in terms of average with runners in scoring position, but not in this month, and it's been really hard for them to even get runners in scoring position. The chances that they've had to put games sideways just haven't been there, and it's been the consistent problem. That's why in that second inning last series when J.R. Ritchie was in there, when the Braves put up four, it felt odd. It felt weird.
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1: One ball, one strike. Nobody out there on the corners. The pitch. Royce Lewis, tapper back up the middle and through. And Royce Lewis wins it for the Minnesota Twins. Tyler Fedko's first big league run is run number 9 as the Twins, from the brink of disaster, pick up their first walk-off victory of the season with a 9-8 never-say-die victory.
2: As the Treasure Island Baseball Network, Royce Lewis slipped in that RBI single in the 10th inning. Twins beat the Rocks 9-8 after blowing a 7-run lead. Shea Langeliers kept a 7-run rally in the 5th. A's had their 6th straight win, 9-3 over the Angels. And how about Max Meyer? He gave up 2 hits in 7 innings. Miami over St. Louis 4-0. Can you say all-star team? Meyer is now 9-0. He will be in that midsummer classic. Coming up, we spotlight what's next for the U.S. at the World Cup. It is the knockout stage coming up for them. NBA, are the Celtics really considering trading Jaylen Brown? And which team made out best in round 1 of the NHL draft? That's next. This is SportsCenter All Night on ESPN Radio.
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1: Get tackled on grass, and it is to get tackled on turf. But at the same time, Kirk, remind me, correct me if I'm wrong, your Achilles injury happened on grass. So the idea that grass magically cures all injuries, I think, is a bit of a fallacy, yet we all prefer the grass. Where do you come in or come down on the idea that the NFL is ripping up the turf and putting in the grass for the World Cup? They could do it now.
2: I could go deep on this topic. I don't know that people want to listen to me, you know, go detailed about grass versus turf for the next 15 minutes. But, you know, when I was coming up, field turf was new. And so it was really exciting to go play high school football or middle school football on a field turf field. There were only a handful of them. I remember when Nebraska first got field turf, it was a big deal, University of Nebraska. So
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4: Well, we got the NBA draft tonight. 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
8: What happens when sporting legends sit down to talk? 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Now, here's Lauren.
9: Welcome. My guest today is John Currens, a well-known chef throughout the country, living in Oxford, Mississippi, a native of New Orleans. He's got all the credentials a man could need to be in the food business, and part of what we're going to talk to him about today is tailgating. He's certainly an expert. He knows all about the Grove. In fact, he could have even invented the Grove with his background. Owned City Grocery, among other restaurants in Oxford and elsewhere. John, welcome, and are you happy to be back in football business?
10: Well, I am, but I'm happy to see you for the first time in a long time, but yeah, we have been nervously and excitedly anticipating football with the hope that it would bring a sense of normalcy.
9: City Grocery dates back to how far?
10: 1992. So we're approaching 30 years.
9: But before you took over, how far back does it go?
10: Oh, it doesn't. It originated with me. Now it was a grocery store from the early 1900s until about 1970. It changed hands and became, Archie likes to say, it became the first good restaurant in town right about the time he graduated.
9: Archie Manning, of course, and You see, a lot of the Mannings, both Archie and his son Eli, have condominiums and have second homes in Oxford.
10: They do.
9: How much fun is it to go through a normal fall? This 2020 is not normal. But when you go through a normal fall and the Ole Miss plays six home games or more, whatever the schedule calls for, fans come for the teams that Ole Miss plays. And what's it like? How much do you enjoy this rotation of fans and this love for college football?
10: Well, it's absolute pandemonium, I think, is the only way to aptly describe it. It was something that I was entirely unfamiliar with, which is sort of interesting because I spent a good deal of time at a big state university in North Carolina, and football was just, it existed, but UNC just in the 80s wasn't real good at football. And so that sort of activity around it didn't translate the way that it does in Oxford. I mean, Oxford is a town of 25,000 that when LSU or Alabama come to town, that it can swell to 125, by game time, with folks that are in the Grove, that are in the stadium. I mean, it's an absolute zoo. And so in 30 years of doing it, we've gotten accustomed to just filling every inch of cooler space that we have with as much beer and beef and fish as we can get, and then we go to cooking and we quit when the last folks leave on Sunday.
9: Well, now, you just don't own the establishment. You're in the kitchen. You're really preparing the food. Looks like to me by now you could be an executive and get out of the kitchen, but you love it.
10: Well, I do, but I don't spend the kind of time there that I used to. I'm involved this weekend, I think, just because things are the way that they are right now, and like so many other operators in our industry, we're desperately trying to figure out every day, how we can find a piece of the pie to help support our operations and generate the kind of income that will give us the ability to survive in this extraordinarily strange time, because it is strange. And this football weekend is not going to look like any other football game weekend that I've ever seen in Oxford before.
9: Well, John, you grew up in New Orleans, educated, as you just indicated, North Carolina. But I did a little research and I found it interesting that your mother moved you to London for a period of time in your high school age years. What was that experience like?
10: Well, I wish it was that sort of sophisticated, a move. But my dad was in the oil and gas industry, and he was dispatched to Edinburgh, actually, to run a very small warehouse supply office that they had there and turn it into their international gateway to the rest of the world. And so at the tender age of 34, he packed my mom and my brother and I up. I was at the tender age of 9, I think, and we spent almost 3 years in Edinburgh, and it was absolutely amazing. It formed me to a certain degree as an individual. It gave me later in life and in my career, I had the opportunity to travel through Spain and France and Italy, Germany, the Netherlands, Portugal, and saw all of these classic Western European dishes in the place that they originated, tasting these things in the places and made by the hands of the originators of these dishes. And so it gave me information that I would not have otherwise had going into cooking, and so it was a wonderful, wonderful educational time in our lives. My parents were not afraid to take us out of school for the weekend, to take a long weekend, to go to Bavaria, to go to Switzerland, and at that time too, you have to remember that we were only a couple of decades or 3 decades past the end of World War II, and so the countryside was still visibly scarred by the war. Driving through the Netherlands and France in the countryside, you'd frequently see a tank or an armored personnel carrier that had bogged down in the middle of a field and gotten stuck and was just sitting there rusting away. And it was just sort of another piece of the landscape. So it was a wonderful, wonderful time in my life.
9: Well, I got the geography wrong. I said London, but Edinburgh, because that's near St. Andrews, the home of golf. Did you get to play golf at St. Andrews?
10: I have in the time since, but not at that time. My interest in golf, I think I took a few golf lessons while I was over there, but it was nothing that really stuck.
9: I guess John Curran's the owner of City Grocery, one of the great restaurants in the country, certainly one of the great restaurants where there's a college football venue. Then he has a number of other restaurants. And I'm going to just look at what's on the internet. John Currents is an American chef based in Oxford, Mississippi. As of 2019, he owns four restaurants in the city of Oxford: City Grocery, Big Bad Breakfast, Bouray, and Snack Bar. And I've eaten at every one of them, I'm happy to say. He's also in the catering business. Now, he also owns a number of Big Bad Breakfast locations in Alabama, Florida, Tennessee, and South Carolina. John, what is it that makes Big Bad Breakfast so popular?
10: Well, everybody loves breakfast. But what everybody really loves is real good breakfast. And so our bet on that concept years ago was that if we did everything from scratch every day in the stores, everything about what we serve was proprietary, and we serve something a little more interesting than your standard American breakfast restaurant, that we would hit a home run. And good Lord, have we. We've got the seven stores now. We've got, in the middle of the plague, we've got four in development. Two of those are in construction as we speak, and the stores are doing great guns right now. So we're very happy with that, and it's looking like a reliable retirement plan in 10 or so years.
9: Well, and when all those college teams come to Oxford, Mississippi, they not only want to have dinner with you, they want to have breakfast with you.
10: I think we're one of the favorite stops for the TV announcement crews, and maybe a referee or two comes through and eats with us, but folks just love it. They just cotton to that brand. Everybody loves to say Big Bad Breakfast. They love our gear. I see our T-shirts everywhere I go. It's just a joyful little place.
9: And Todd Blackledge of ESPN, formerly with CBS, he's got to be a big time aficionado of the City Grocery. I haven't talked to him, knowing him as well as I do. That's got to be a popular place for Todd.
10: It is. And as well as Joe Testore, who's his dear friend, absolutely loves coming to Oxford as much as anywhere else on the planet, because he just loves to hang out and eat and drink, at our places. So we've made some great friends through the restaurants, which I'm enormously grateful for.
9: Nothing like college football, nothing like a college town on a college football weekend. And we're in Oxford, Mississippi, visiting with John Currents, one of the renowned chefs in the whole country. And we'll be back for more with John Currents following these messages.
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9: Welcome back. Our guest is John Currents, who owns City Grocery in Oxford, Mississippi, where this conversation is taking place. John has a number of restaurants. We talked about that in the previous segment. When Archie Manning comes to town, Eli, and I guess Peyton sometimes makes it, they come to the restaurant. It's a big draw for you. But how do they handle the great number of fans who might interrupt their dinner?
0: Well, I'll tell you this. I tell people all the time, we have had an astounding number of celebrities come through the doors at City Grocery and Snack Bar and Big Bad Breakfast. And one of the things that I love about Mississippi is they, you know, the folks in Mississippi just don't suffer celebrity. You know, everybody puts their pants on one leg at a time in the eyes of most folks. And so I've watched folks like Tom Cruise and Morgan Freeman walk straight through the dining room and folks will not bother them. But I will tell you that when Archie and Olivia come through the front door, it's going to take them 20 or 25 minutes to get from the front door to their table in the back every time without fail. And Archie is such an unfailing gentleman, and you know, as is Olivia, you know, a champion of a companion to him. They're such wonderful people. You know, and I know the story has been told time and time again that there are no two finer people on the planet. Archie is just absolutely grateful for, you know, every moment that that he's been able to give people, you know, through his abilities on the field, whether it was here or in New Orleans. And he never, ever even bats an eye at shaking someone's hand or making a picture or signing an autograph. He's just he's a wonderful human being.
9: Lane Kiffin is the new head coach, relatively new anyway, at Ole Miss. And wherever Lane goes, his father, Monty, usually follows. And Archie told me that he met up with Lane back in the summer in Oxford and introduced him. He met Monty and introduced him to Olivia and said, Monty Kiffin looked at Olivia and says, "You're a hotty toddy."
0: That's the truth.
9: Olivia is a beautiful lady, and it's so nice that the Manning family has been so eager to give back. They've given the Ole Miss financially, but they've also just provided leadership, support, and Archie still is a big fan of college football. He's just an exceptional person. And you say you have a lot of celebrities who come to see you. The Grove, probably the most renowned tailgating scene in college football, has that reputation. When you first got here, what was the status of the Grove?
0: When I arrived in 92, the Grove had been closed to automobiles, so folks were setting up tents. The first time I saw it when I was in college was when cars were still allowed to pull up under the trees. And so those two things are an incredible dichotomy to see. Now, once I arrived in 92, I put my head down at the stove, and it was really about 10 years before I actually got out in the Grove to experience it and see what it was all about. And it is an amazing place. You know, I always feel like, you know, particularly when you're dealing in absolutes when it comes to college football, that calling the Grove the finest experience and so on and so forth is definitely going to grate somebody the wrong way. And so I look at it as one of the meccas. But it certainly deserves every bit of the accolade that it gets. Now, there are not a lot of college campuses that have the blessing that 14 acres of green space right in the middle of the campus, almost immediately adjacent to the stadium, provided for them to paint that beautiful picture on every Saturday. But it's an absolute amazing thing to see, and one of my favorite things in the world is to watch people's visceral response to coming across the bridge onto campus and into the Grove and seeing that scene unfold in front of them. It is a wide-eyed, jaw-dropped look on everybody's face when they come into it.
9: Now, do you cater for the Grove? People want to.
0: We do. It's a big part of our catering company's fall business, and so the fact that it's it's shut down this year is a tough pill to swallow. You know, that being said, I'm one of the folks out there that believes in the more stringent of protocols that are in place as far as getting through this situation that we're getting through, and so we're figuring it out. We're doing pop-ups in different places in order to generate some income, but it's a different landscape.
9: What is the difference between tailgating in the Grove and in other places, some of which you may know firsthand, but you've certainly heard? It's not a lot of beer and barbecue, some of that perhaps, but that, like you might find at a Texas school, even Georgia, Alabama, it's a little bit more sophisticated. What is special about the Grove from a food standpoint, from your perspective?
0: Lauren, that's difficult for me to say, and it's something that in my most recent book, I address at length, and that is food is a challenge at tailgates now, especially the Grove, because you have to pull up, dump your stuff out on the curb, take your car sometimes as far as 2 miles away and get it parked, and come back, set up a tent. You can't cook very easily out there. And then you also, when you examine what the landscape of the American family looks like now, there are very few single income families out there now that have the luxury of being able to spend 2 or 3 days preparing a bunch of food to put out on a tailgate spread. And so folks rely a lot on caterers and trying to find foods that are, we used to not worry about tuna fish salad sitting out for 7 or 8 hours, or deviled eggs and that sort of thing. And there's a lot more concern about, individual liability now. And so the food has gotten pretty homogenized. So the tailgates that actually do really go out of their way, the gatherings that go out of their way to not just rely on pimento cheese and cold chicken tenders, 7-layer dips, the things that are sort of the most obvious, the usual suspects, are the ones that really, really stand out. And so I don't get to do a whole lot of tailgating, but whenever I do, it is the reason this book came about is because I go out and I make the food that I dream about making. And I know that's easy for me to say because I've got an army of guys to help me execute it. But we have a lot of fun when I have the chance to tailgate.
9: Our guest, John Currents, the owner of City Grocery, Oxford, Mississippi, one of the great restaurants in the world. And he's diversified. He's got everything you can eat at one of his restaurants, not only in Oxford, but in several other southern locations. If you want a breakfast, this is the place to come, Oxford, Mississippi, where you'll get a big, bad breakfast. And you have seen a lot of different people come and go in Oxford as visitors. What is the food that seems to be the most appealing?
0: Boy, that's a tough one. We've sold a lot of shrimp and grits since 1992. I opened a barbecue joint about 10 years ago on the bet that since there wasn't a whole lot of barbecue in Oxford, that if we came out of the gate serving whole hog barbecue between the theater of it and serving whole hog that was chopped and mixed, that we'd have a product that was singular. And one of the bitterest pills that I've ever had to swallow was accepting the fact that Mississippi is not a barbecue state. There's no barbecue tradition here. Folks will eat a little bit of barbecue here and there, but it's not a passion. Mississippi is a cheeseburger state. And you can find a damn good cheeseburger just about anywhere you go. But that's what folks in Mississippi want to eat.
9: Very, very interesting. It might be different if we talked about catfish. We'll come back for more conversation with John Currents, owner of City Grocery, Oxford, Mississippi, following these messages.
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0: This is Sports Conversations with Lauren Smith on GNN. 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
1: Welcome back. Our guest is John Currence, the owner of City Grocery, Oxford, Mississippi. Great opportunity to talk to a great chef. Just recently, John, with the COVID-19 problem, you did something for Parade Magazine, home gating,

0: as opposed to tailgating. And when I picked up my Sunday paper here a few weeks ago and I saw that spread, it attracted me. Then I found out it was your product, your menu, your food. I was quite taken by that. Now, what kind of publicity, I mean, that kind of publicity, what does that do for your business and your soul and your friends?
1: I like that. That's a nice way of saying, what is this home-gating nonsense all about? Well, I'm one of the few people that's just dumb enough to go ahead and publish a book on tailgating during this time when all tailgating's pretty much been shut down. And so, in an effort to try to drum up some interest in tailgating, we figured that folks were going to do a lot of this from home. And so it was actually the folks that were working on that article, in Parade that came up with this idea of home gating. And so they went with that as the lead in the story. And most of that stuff is just pulled from the Tailgate book that is just out about. And so we're unabashedly doing anything that we can to try to get folks interested in buying a book on tailgating when we're all locked in our cages at home.
0: I guess John Currents, owner of City Grocery, Oxford, Mississippi, just a wonderful restaurant. You mentioned shrimp and grits. I think the first time I had shrimp and grits was at your restaurant at City Grocery several years ago, and I was fascinated. I love shrimp and grew up on the farm in Georgia, so naturally I love grits. But it's always interesting, and I looked up how that happened, and you check me and see if my history is right. It really was developed by the poor people on the coast because cornmeal was about the cheapest thing they could do, and then the shrimp from the sea was free, so it was a little bit of a mother of invention, necessity mother of invention kind of thing. But where did you learn about shrimp and grits?
1: Well, from somebody who was poor from the coastal area of South Carolina. Bill Neal, who was the chef at Crook's Corner that I worked for several years, is the first person that's really credited with having drug that dish out of the Lowcountry and put it on a restaurant menu. And when Bill did, he never went as far with it as I wanted to. As a young dumb chef, I just wanted to pile stuff into it. And Bill's version of it was very true and very honest and true to its origins. And so I sort of put it away in my pocket in the mid 1980s and thought one day I'm gonna pull this out and I'll do it the way that I want to do it. And so I kept it there until 1992 when we came to Oxford and we opened City Grocery and it was on the first menu, and we whipped that out and folks fell in love with it. And it was I was just fortunate because in the first 3 or 4 months that we were open, we had a writer named Steve Spurrier from the London Times, a writer from the Los Angeles Times, and a woman who wrote for the Delta In-Flight magazine that were all taken with that dish. They all wrote about it. And that's a lot of circulation when you look at those three publications. And that story got picked up and picked up and picked up. And so shrimp and grits was just something that, as folks were starting to look at Southern food, got picked up. And by the late 1990s, I mean, you could not swing a dead cat without hitting a menu with shrimp and grits on it. And folks went to extremes with it. And there was a lot of really bad shrimp and grits out there. I had folks put a lot of bad versions of it in front of me.
0: Well, is your shrimp and grits on your menu still? Is it still very popular?
1: It's extraordinarily popular. And it seems like every time we do another concept, that whoever my chef is feels obliged to put together some sort of other version of shrimp and grits. And so what terrifies me is now we're getting ready to open a gumbo and po' boy shop, and then if somebody comes to me, and I'll say this out loud right now, if somebody comes to me with a shrimp and grits po' boy, I'm going to throw that on the street.
0: I guess John Currents, terrific opportunity for me to get to sit down and talk with him. I've known John for many years and always go to City Grocery when I come to Oxford. I just love seeing him in the kitchen working while his guests are out enjoying the fruits of his labor. Just a wonderful experience, and I've always wanted to do what I'm doing now, is to interview him because it'll lead to an opportunity for me to try to put something in print, maybe good enough to get his attention. Our thanks right now. We're going to take a break again. Our guest, John Currents, and we'll be back for more after this.
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1: Welcome back, I guess, is John Currents, the owner of City Grocery in Oxford, Mississippi, one of the great restaurants I can say in the world, and I'm not an expert, I'm not a friend of James Beard and his staff, his people, but I do think it's got to be one of the great restaurants. There is, of course, we've got a restaurant we really like in Athens, Georgia, the 5 and 10, owned and operated similarly by your friend Hugh Atchison, but I don't think he's got as many franchises out there as you do, but he does have multiple restaurants in. And his restaurants always gets high marks. So do you and Hugh compare notes?
2: You know, Hugh and I have not been in as close touch in the last few years as maybe we used to be. And that may be because Hugh is way smarter than I am, and I don't bring anything to the table for him at all. You know, he used to humor me in the past, but you know, I think Hugh has found some alternate outlets for his intelligence and his creativity. I've always admired him deeply, and I don't think I've ever missed a stop at one of his places when I came through Athens. You know, not just because I felt like I might get a free drink out of it, but I mean, there's, you know, he just does absolutely spectacular food, always has. Everything about what they do is precise, and that's what I really admire about it. I mean, it's delicious food, but everything about their service, their presentations, their wine program is 100% precision driven.
1: I guess John Currents, owner of City Grocery, Oxford, Mississippi, talking about his friend Hugh Atchison, who runs a fine restaurant in Athens, Georgia, the home of the Georgia Bulldogs. What's going on in the restaurant business around the country? You're in touch with it. You're probably serve on some boards that I don't know about. You and Hugh Atchison and others get high marks. You've won a lot of James Beard awards. When do you have time to manage the business and still concentrate on adventuring into other dishes or making what you make better?
2: Well, I think we all have to rely on the people that we surround ourselves with, and that we're only as good as the worst one of those people, which is something that I've always been keenly aware of. I give my people a lot of leeway as far as their creativity goes. So that they don't feel like I'm breathing down their neck all the time, which leads to a better quality of life for me. So, you know, right now with what we're in the middle of, it's very confusing. I think this is a time where particularly in southern college towns that we're normally making hay, which a lot of us kind of squirrel away for the lean winter months. And, this year we're not going to be afforded that luxury, I don't think. And, you know, the winter could be a bleak time for the restaurant and hospitality industry nationwide. I know that hotels are struggling immensely right now. The airline industry, of course, is struggling. And so there's going to be no easy way through this. And the thing that's great about our industry is, we're kind of like cockroaches. You know, we're going to figure out a way to survive, and we're problem solvers, by profession. And so, what's been somewhat exhilarating through this is it's forced us to figure out ways to find new revenue streams in order to keep ourselves afloat. And so, we're just going to continue hacking away at that because it's been a challenge, but that part of it's actually, in a weird way, been fun.
1: I guess John Currents, owner of City Grocery, delighted to have an opportunity to visit with him in Oxford, Mississippi. Having been born and raised for the most part, or early part of your life, in New Orleans, no greater food scene in America than New Orleans. How much did your connection to New Orleans influence your life and career?
2: I think if you look across all of our restaurants, there's an obvious influence of New Orleans, everywhere you look. Some places more glaringly than others, but food is such an enormous part of our lives in New Orleans and South Louisiana. That I think it's something that, you know, either at birth you embrace or you're exiled. I mean, you're certainly out of place, you know, if food is not something that plays an enormous part in your life. If now 30 years later, I'm still dreaming about going back and putting together a po' boy and gumbo shop that sort of reflects the neighborhood places that I grew up with in New Orleans. I think it's clear that it's an inexorable part of, you know, of my being. So it's where my, you know, my deepest passion is.
1: Well, cooking is your business, obviously, but when you just go to another city and go to dinner somewhere and somebody else is doing the cooking, what do you order? You have a favorite meal?
2: My favorite meal is going somewhere where I know that there's somebody at the helm in the kitchen that I can have them take the decision-making off of my plate. I love to just go in somewhere and be fed and not make any decisions, and just tell them to start cooking and I'll tell you when to quit. You have some of your most interesting meals that way. It gives the chef the opportunity to do the thing for you that he feels strongest about. And then that way you're not worrying over menus and you can enjoy the people that you're with. And that part of dining gets lost a little bit. That folks just, they focus too much on the decision-making instead of enjoying the folks they're with.
1: Our guest, John Currens, City Grocery, Oxford, Mississippi. We'll have final thoughts with John Currens right after this.
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1: Welcome back. Our guest is John Currents, the city grocery owner, operator, Oxford, Mississippi, a favorite spot for not only Mississippians, but people who travel into Oxford following the Ole Miss football team or a football team which is coming to play Ole Miss on their home turf. The big weekends of college football, you're busy, but do you like and enjoy football?
2: There's very little in the world that I like more than football.
1: Are you able to find time to get to the games?
2: I am. We do some work in the stadium, and so I have a pretty firm ritual that I've got some deliveries to make to the stadium. We have tailgate work to do, but I will sort of wrap my day of work making my last pass into the stadium, and I bring my 7-year-old daughter with me, and she'll go down on the field before the game and do backflips with the cheerleaders. And then I make her stand with me and wait for the team to run out on the field. And she loves to laugh at me because between the smell of the cut grass and the team running out on the field, I end up tearing up every time. And she's fascinated with the fact that I cry about the football team running out on the field. And there's just no way, you know, if you don't love football that deeply, to explain to anyone in the world, you know, what that means. But it's the same thing every Saturday that we're at home and the team takes the field. It brings the same feeling of joy and excitement to me that that it has since I ran out on the field the first time when I was in seventh grade.
1: Interesting commentary from John Currents, the owner of City Grocery in Oxford, Mississippi. John, Ole Miss football hasn't been what it once was. Are you ever optimistic that it could make a comeback? Could it ever be a throwback to the Johnny Vogt years and the Archie Manning years?
2: Well, I think that we're in extraordinarily capable hands right now, but we're in capable hands at a very strange time. And you know, this is a year when good Lord knows anything could happen. And so I don't really like to speak in platitudes or unnecessary optimism, but you know, I always pray that you know, that things will turn out for the best, that we can build a program that you know, that the kids are interested in participating in. As we well know, that you know, it's building that brand and getting kids who want to come here and play is you know, is the most important thing to success. And we've seen glimpses of it here and there during Coach Freeze's years. You know, we certainly had something to be very excited about for a few years. You know, I'm not going to be one of these folks to sit around and gnash my teeth and wring my hands and hang all of my hope that the little Arch Manning is going to show up here and save the day like two of his predecessors have.
1: Now, you get to rate fans from other schools. How do you rate the fans? Who's your favorite team to come to Oxford and visit Ole Miss?
2: Well, we sure had a good time with the folks from Texas, because we've never seen folks that can spend money like the folks from Texas have, which is great for the local economy. I like seeing everybody come to town. I mean, the folks who will travel to see their team play are clearly the most passionate of the passionate folks out there. And so, you know, we've seen everybody from Wake Forest to San Jose State, you know, that have come to town in my time here. And it's just a joy to, you know, to welcome anybody to campus. Now, selfishly, I'll say this. I love it when LSU comes to town, because there are a few fans out there that grind on people's nerves as hard as LSU fans do. And having grown up, you know, in New Orleans, I spent a lot of time pulling for LSU. And so a lot of times I just look at it as a win-win from a fan standpoint.
1: Well, this has been a win-win conversation for me today, and I thank you for taking the time to visit with us. And I wish you well, and I can't wait to get back to Oxford for dinner at City Grocery. Our guest has been John Currents, owner of City Grocery, one of the great chefs in America. I'd like to thank John for joining us and invite you to join us again next week when we'll visit with another interesting sports personality right here on Sports Conversations. This is Lauren Smith.

0: This has been Sports Conversations with Lauren Smith. 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
15: I'm Nick DeLuca. Good Saturday morning. The NHL draft continues today after an eventful round one. 9 trades and some top prospects off the board in a pretty deep class. The Maple Leafs making the expected top pick in Penn State's Gavin McKenna. With a little help from Justin Bieber on the microphone, ESPN's Greg Wyshynski says Toronto is getting a top playmaker.
16: He's not going to be a 50-goal scorer in this league necessarily, although you never want to say never with a kid this talented. But it's his vision, his playmaking ability. He's going to be an immediate asset to their power play, and should, if he has the chance to, do a heck of a job distributing the puck to someone like Austin Matthews, who's obviously one of the best goal scorers on earth.
15: Wyshynski on game night. McKenna, the 2025 WHL Player of the Year, on the way to a championship before suiting up for Penn State, where he won Big Ten Freshman of the Year. The draft continues today, 11 a.m. Eastern, for rounds 2 through 7 on ESPN TV. In the World Cup, Cape Verde's dream run continues, becoming the smallest country by population to ever make the knockout stage of a men's World Cup final after a goalless draw with Saudi Arabia in their group stage finale in Houston. In the NBA, Isaiah Hartenstein intending to sign a new 3-year, $75 million contract to return to the Thunder. Hartenstein averaging 10 points and 10 rebounds in his first 2 seasons in OKC as the Thunder's starting center.
17: Hey, this is Rich Eisen. 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
8: I'm Nick Taruka. Good Saturday morning. The NHL draft rolling on today after an eventful round one, 9 trades, some top prospects off the board in a deep draft. The Maple Leafs making the expected top pick with Penn State's Gavin McKenna. ESPN's Kevin Weeks on what the Maple Leafs get with the top overall selection.
9: I think he's a tremendous pick for them. Stylistically, the fit, also his mentality, his approach, his attitude, all those things we have to factor into the equation as well. He's ready for the smoke in the big smoke up in TO.
8: McKenna, the Big Ten Freshman of the Year at Penn State. Draft continues today, 11 a.m. Eastern for rounds 2 through 7 on ESPN TV. In the NBA, the offseason rolls on. The Heat making the big move to bring in Giannis after a deal with the Bucks. ESPN Radio's Evan Cohen says there's no reason to think he can't win a title.
10: For anyone doubting them, Giannis is working with and for the same exact people that Dwayne Wade worked for, the same exact people that Shaq worked for, the same people that LeBron and Bosch and Jimmy Butler all work. They've not changed one person. They are the most loyal, dedicated organization in all of sports. So Giannis better do what the rest of them did, because he's with and for the exact same people.
8: Cohen on unsportsmanlike. In baseball, the Brewers open their series with the Cubs with a 6-2 win. Jacob Mizorowski lights out again. A first inning fastball clocked at 105.5 miles per hour, breaking his own record for the fastest pitch recorded by a starter in the tracking era.
10: Hey, it's Evan Cohen. Coming up Monday, my favorite part of the NBA season is here. It's almost time for legal tampering, and I'll tell you everything you should be paying attention to. It's Unsportsmanlike, 6 a.m. Eastern, right here on ESPN Radio, ESPN2, and ESPNU.

0: 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That's 888-729-376. Corey Heim, who won the Cup Series race in Coronado, California last Sunday, will join us in about 40 minutes, bottom of the next hour.
1: Dude, when you're on a long, like, transcontinental flight,
0: yeah,
1: does it mess up your throat?
0: Yeah.
1: My throat is so dry and scratchy after being, yeah. I'm telling you, it was the longest. I'm pretty sure that in the contiguous 48, it's like the longest flight you can possibly take. It certainly felt that way.
0: You and I were on that thing from Portland last year. Remember that?
1: Oh, dude, yeah, that was that a long sucked. SOB, too.
0: Yep.
1: I did take no one offense. From Portland to Miami after a lightning bolt hit my airplane. In Eugene, Oregon, 2 years ago when I went out there to do a story on Bo Nix. And, dude. I got to the – all right, I'll just tell you the quick abridged version. Do the story on Bo. Interview Tez Johnson, too, because I was doing a feature on him growing up, you know, with the Nix family and the whole thing.
0: Yeah.
1: So do all these interviews, Dan Lanning, Bo Nix, Tez Johnson, center, tight end – you know the deal, what you and I do. We go out there and interview all these different people. And get done with that, haul my boy Pat Biondo, who's now the GM at Kentucky Football. He was at Oregon at the time. He drives me over to the airport in Eugene. I get to the airport. I'm talking to a family. So, you know, Eugene Airport's about 700 square feet. Yep. And so I'm sitting there talking to a family about the Ducks football. And I see a bunch of movement at the desk. I'm like, this ain't good. Something's wrong. I can tell. Something's up. Not good. Walk over there. Ask the attendant, something going on? Everything cool over here? I see y'all moving around a lot. She was like, everything's fine. Don't worry about it. Just sit back down. We might be a little delayed, but you're going to be fine. Okay, cool. Well, as she's saying it, I'm looking over her right shoulder. And there are some dudes feverishly working on the wing of this airplane, standing on top of the wing. I'm like, well, that ain't good.
0: That ain't good.
1: Lo and behold, lightning bolt shot a hole through the wing.
0: Like so, sitting on the tarmac?
1: I don't know when it happened.
0: That's crazy.
1: I don't know whether it was on descent. I don't know whether they were 30,000 feet above the earth. I don't know when it happened. But there was allegedly a lightning bolt hit the wing. So we got canceled. Well, let me tell y'all something. Eugene, Oregon, not a major thoroughfare. No.
0: Yeah.
1: Not a travel hub. So I get on the phone. I get a flight from Portland overnight, red eye, Portland to Miami. I had a 4-hour layover in Miami. I was connecting to Charlotte. I had to get home because if I didn't get home on that red eye, I wouldn't get home till like Thursday night. Pat Biondo was waiting outside the airport for me. He drove me all the way to Portland. I took a red eye to Miami. And when I got there, I slept the whole way. But it felt like a really long flight. But that one yesterday, dude, I'm telling you, it was like 6-something hours.
0: That sucks, man.
1: Anyway, my throat's scratchy. Go, dog.
0: Dried out your throat. No, it's recirculated air, son.
1: And hammering back all these espressos definitely helps.
0: Yeah, no question about it. When you get them, you know. You gotta get them made first, though. Josh in Goshen, New York, is on the line. Josh, what's going on, man?
2: Hey, it's John.
0: Oh, sorry, John. John, I got new glasses and they don't work, so I apologize. So far, I've gotten a state wrong and I've gotten a name wrong. Other than that, I'm doing awesome.
2: Well, no harm, no foul.
0: Well, what's up?
2: I'm working today, fortunately. Weekend's free for the kids, but I had to do horses today. So I got to listen to you guys on my drive, and now I'm listening to you while I work. So I just wanted to say I know Steve Letarte's wife and Matt Patricia, and they went to the same high school.
1: Mm-hmm.
0: We love Steve Letarte.
2: So he was a funny guy. I met him at a couple of reunions, and we had a really good time.
1: He's still a funny guy.
0: That dude's a legend and a genius, and is really, really good explaining very complicated things about race cars on TV. My favorite part about this, and I can read this, is that you are a horseshoer. And Mikey C. thought that means you shoe off horses.
3: I wish you started with that, John. I mean, I appreciate who you went to high school with, but I want to know more about horseshoeing. I can't even say it.
0: So, Mikey, see, Mikey, you thought this was him going, shoe horse, get out of here.
3: When he first told me, he's like, that he shooed horses away. But no, tell us what a horseshoer does, John.
2: I'm a farrier, technically, and I put shoes on sport horses that jump big jumps.
0: Wow, that's amazing. The we needed you with us in Ocala last year. Marty and I were at a what would you call that, Marty? That was like Equestrian Disney World. What was that place?
1: Yeah,
0: we stayed at?
1: I mean, it was the most unbelievable facility. I mean, you had ponies jumping over, you know, goalposts and like running wild through fields, and it was crazy, man. Big arena.
0: Me and Marty were eating. Me and Marty eating pizza at this arena diner, and it was you and me and 500 people wearing those riding
1: bunch
0: pants
1: of horse training
0: and
1: people.
0: Boots. We were like, "What the hell are we even doing here?" And we were there to cover football. Corey Haim, Bob of the Now coming up. It's Marty McGee.
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13: I'm Nick DeLuca. Good Saturday morning. Couple hours away from the NHL draft's second day. Nine trades and some top prospects off the board in a pretty deep class on day one. The Maple Leafs making the expected top pick in Penn State's Gavin McKenna, the 2025 WHL Player of the Year, on the way to a championship before suiting up for Penn State, where he won Big Ten Freshman of the Year. The draft continues today, 11 a.m. Eastern, for rounds 2 through 7 on ESPN TV. In the World Cup, Cape Verde's dream run continuing, becoming the smallest country by population to make the knockout stage in a men's World Cup after a goalless draw with Saudi Arabia. Team USA onto the knockout stage against Bosnia Herzegovina on Wednesday. National Soccer Hall of Famer DeMarcus Beasley says the Stars and Stripes need Christian Pulisic healthy to advance.
14: Obviously, he played Pochettino and the medical staff cleared him to play. He looked really good, really sharp. I mean, I think in the first 5-10 minutes, he had 2 chances created. So we need him on the field. If we're going to have any success in this World Cup, going on a deep run, we need him to be fit. We need him to be playing like he did in the last 30 minutes of the match last night. So I'm really excited to see him keep getting minutes under his feet and I think take the leadership role that he's used to.
13: Beasley on unsportsmanlike. NBA, Isaiah Hartenstein signing a new 3-year, $75 million deal to return to the Thunder.
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1: Day two of the NHL draft rolling on. 9 trades, top prospects off the board in a deep draft in round one. The Maple Leafs making Gavin McKenna the expected top pick in the NHL draft out of Penn State, was the Big Ten freshman of the year. Rounds 2 through 7 on ESPN Plus as the picks keep flying off the board. Hurricanes are expected to be without leading goal scorer Seth Jarvis for the start of next season due to shoulder surgery, likely out 4 to 6 months. Led the Canes with 32 goals in 71 games last season, second on the team in points per game. World Cup, Cape Verde's dream run continues, becoming the smallest country by population to make the knockout stage of a men's World Cup after a goalless draw with Saudi Arabia in their group stage finale in Houston.
2: Hey, it's Evan Cohen. 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
2: The pitch.
1: Swung it in high and deep to left field. If it stays fair, it's long gone. And it is over everything and out of the ballpark. Home run number 17 for Wilson Contreras. And the Red Sox lead it 4-0. That was a moonshot.
3: That blast snapped a 10-game homerless drought for Contreras, who went 2-for-3 with two RBI. He and Yankee starter Will Warren had an interesting interaction in the fifth inning.
4: And now Contreras is having words with Will Warren. Almost came up and in.
5: I guess he thought that pitch was too close.
4: It might not be Veritek and A-Rod, but Contreras, as the bench is empty. Warren is screaming over at Contreras after that pitch came up and in. Now the most tired act in baseball is the bullpen's empty.
6: And here's the first thing. I mean, Contreras always can be a little hot-headed, and he has been for years. But Will Warren, of all people, you can see what kind of control he's had today, which has not been great.
4: They're kind of talking to each other. The umpires are trying to keep the teams apart. It's a sea of green and black.
6: I see Aaron Judge in there, and he's got a broken rib, so please move him away from there.
3: The calls on WEEI. Warren had his worst start for New York since early May. 5 runs, 7 hits, 3 walks in 5 2/3. Boston's Peyton Tolley had a perfect game until Spencer Jones's single in the 6th. He struck out 7, walked 2 in 7. It was the longest perfect game bid by a Boston player versus the Yankees in the last 50 years. Tolley, the second pitcher in the rivalry to have 7 or more strikeouts and allow a run or less in each of his first 2 appearances. The other Ray Culp for Boston back in 1968. Inside the Numbers, brought to you by My Computer Career, training for a better life. After that 6-1 loss to the Red Sox, Yankees manager Aaron Boone weighed in on the bench's clearing matter.
7: Yeah, I mean, I think that's what he does a lot. So, I mean, you know, his arms hang over the plate, so I don't know where we're supposed to go. I think there's probably a method to what he's doing, probably wants that. But obviously, nothing's going on. You know, we needed to do a better job of getting the ball in on him tonight and didn't. So, yeah, the warnings and the barking seemed kind of ridiculous. I think we all see how ridiculous it was. Let's just leave it alone. I mean, seriously.
3: Yankee skipper Aaron Boone. Today he sends Gerrit Cole against Boston's Jake Bennett. For a preview of today's game, we head to Fenway alongside ESPN baseball analyst and former major leaguer Doug Glanville. Here's Dave O'Brien.
8: Christine, thank you very much. And as Doug and I look out over Fenway Park, it is a picture postcard, an absolutely spectacular day for a ball game. Gentle breeze out to left. There's the green monster. Doug still wants to grab a bat and say, I'm going to pepper some off of that thing. Mm. But that's been a real problem for the Red Sox, Doug. Unable here at home to use the wall to hit home runs. They've won the first 2 games of the series, though, against the Yankees.
9: Yeah, I mean, it's an interesting combination because they're struggling. They're near the bottom in many key categories. Obviously, runs is one of them, but slugging percentage, home run percentage, even walks. So they're swinging and hacking. None of it is resulting in a whole lot of power, at least those big inning, quick strike type home runs. But what they are doing is pitching, and that's what's allowed them to stay in every game. And if they get a little bit more hitting, you know, they could turn some of those 3-2s into wins. And that's something they're leaning into because they also play great defense.
8: Yankees are in first place, but by 1 game now over Tampa Bay going into play today. And they've done it without the best player, arguably, in baseball, and Aaron Judge, certainly in that conversation. And without Giancarlo Stanton, they hit a lot of home runs, and they have Gerrit Cole going today. What's your take on the Yankees right now as we're this close to the break?
9: Well, I think back to last season when they were trying to get their offense back in shape, and they made a lot of moves. And those moves were to make the team more athletic. So the power game wasn't necessarily the only way they could win. That's something Aaron Boone talked a lot about. Like, we're more athletic now. You know, Jazz Chisholm and Cody Bellinger and versatility. So that kind of weathers the storm when you don't have Aaron Judge and Stanton and these guys that hit the home runs. And that's why they're successful, because they also are pitching really well.
8: A Yankee team that leads the American League not only in home runs, as you say, but stolen bases. You get the idea Aaron Boone likes an athletic team a lot.
9: It gives them options. You know, that's the thing.

0: Miami, July 5th and July 31st. 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
1: The runner at first and the lefty will deliver. Swing and a ground ball, a second double play ball. Siegler to Chang Wan on the first double play. Side retired. 4-6-3. Rice hit it too hard, as it turned out. And that's the end of the top of the sixth inning. 4-1. Red Sox have the lead over the Yankees. 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
1: Back at Fenway Park, 4 runs, 6 hits for the Red Sox, a run on a hit for the Yankees. Neither side has committed an error. The sun momentarily is ducked behind the clouds here in Boston. Gerrit Cole heading out for his 6th inning. They do have activity in the Yankee bullpen. And Aaron Boone would love to see him get through 6 today. Jaron Duran, Caleb Durbin, and Anthony Siegler hit his first major league home run, due up in this inning against the veteran righty who pitches. And it's cut on and missed by Duran, strike one.
16: And Duran has just been in attack mode, just trying to sneak up on the fastball, and that's how he can jumpstart his season, really.
1: 0-1, swing, little number, foul off to the left of the plate. That's really the way it's been for him for about a month. Steps in and it's 0-2.
16: Quickly, and he's swinging like everything's a fastball, and he gets the breaking ball, now the changeup. And it's one of those feelings you get, like you can't go 5 for your next 2. You know, you have to go 1 at bat to get back. And he's put up some home run numbers. He's still stealing his bases, but it's like a void in that batting average the way he's hit the last couple of years.
1: 0-2 from Cole, swing and a ground foul, first base side. As he stays alive, he is 3 for his last 35. Jaron Duran had a big month of May, hit 9 home runs in May. 0-2. He was tempted, checked his swing, it was outside, 1-2.
16: The strikeout rate this year is almost 30%, so it's way higher than his career, but certainly that's high by Major League standards generally.
1: Cole trying to finish him. The pitch is swung on, fouled away. Straight back.
16: And, you know, the years he's been on fire, you know, you see him, like, slashing, and, you know, he turned so many singles into doubles, he lost count at a certain point. You know, he was a hustle guy, line to line, gap to gap with some pop, use the monster.
1: 1-2 again. And that'll miss inside. 2-2.
16: Well, they need him going, you know, start him up higher up in the lineup now in the 5 slot. This is part of what the Red Sox are going to have to resurge on. A lot of hitters getting back to form.
1: 2-2.

0: The faithful at Fenway finishing up, belting out Sweet Caroline. And they have reason to be happy. Bottom of the eighth, 4-1. Red Sox leading the Yankees. And closing in on taking the first three games of this four-game series. Rather shockingly, they're facing Gerrit Cole today. And they knocked him around for seven hits, four runs, and five and a third. Doug Glanville, Dave O'Brien with you. So the Red Sox will bring up Contreras, Duran, and Durbin against the right-hand reliever Paul Blackburn. Comes on with a 2.70 ERA, throwing the ball very well. Contreras ripped a two-run double, one of the key hits back in the third inning. A gap shot against Cole. He'll bat here. First pitch swinging and a chopper towards short. Barehanded by Volpe, throws over to first and got him. Outstanding play by the shortstop. You could see him, Doug, lining that up for a bare hand like since last Tuesday. He made a really, really nice play.
1: That is a phenomenal play because absolutely he's coming in and then he angled his body that he was like, forget the glove. He was all bare hand. And this was a tough bare hand. This is a high chopper short hop that he bare hand with some velocity on it. I mean, that's one you would use your glove, but he just didn't think he had the time. And wow, he caught it cleanly and threw it with something on it, too.
0: Jaron Duran 0-for-3. He takes the first pitch in for strike. That was an Omar Vizquel barehand job.
1: I mean, yeah, that was not a slow roller dying in the grass. It was still chopping. And, well, he's got a gold glove in his trophy case, so there's one example.
0: The pitch, Duran swings, ground ball, hooked behind first and gloved by Goldschmidt. He'll take it up to the bag for the out, two down. A big part of the story today, the Red Sox with their 10th consecutive quality start, tied for second longest in team history at 14 straight in 88, 10 in 78. And the last team with 10 was the Pirates 3 years ago. Red Sox getting really good pitching. Here's Caleb Durbin with two down on the first pitch, swinging a ground ball to second. Chisholm will gather that and on to first for the out. Red Sox go in order, but we head to the ninth inning at Fenway. Red Sox 4 and the Yankees 1. 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
0: Well, this is how the Boston Red Sox drew it up this morning in Chad Tracy's office, the interim manager. You know, hit a home run or two, get the early lead against Gerrit Cole, have your starter go 6+, and at the end bring on one of the best closers in the history of the game, Aroldis Chapman.
1: And in the right lane at it, they have two lefties coming up, so it's the right type of matchup they were looking for. In the best case scenario, now it's a matter of Chapman just executing the plan.
0: He comes on, the strong left-hander with 382 career saves. Back in May, passed Joe Nathan for 10th on the all-time list. He is three strikeouts away from tying Hoyt Wilhelm for the all-time strikeout record by a relief pitcher. And he's ready. The first pitch on the way to Ben Rice is cut on and missed for strike one. And Chapman's been a little bit choppy lately because of a tender hamstring. He doesn't want to talk about it very much. And he had a tough outing in Colorado last week. The 0-1 pitch and a cut and a miss. But first two pitches are 98-99.
1: Yeah, not a big leg kick, just sort of tucking his body, turning it and going. Still with the high velocity, and those pitches are also up in the zone. Rice is chasing a little bit here.
0: Lefty-lefty, 0-2, and a check swing, that's high. Ben Rice, Massachusetts kid, played his college ball at Dartmouth and for Kituit in the Cape Cod Summer League. But a Yankee fan from his very early days. And the 1-2 home. Swing and a miss. Struck him out 100 miles an hour. He gets Rice. One gone in the ninth for the Yankees.
1: I mean, he throws so hard, but his ball has some run into lefty. So this one really started at the top of the zone and, you know, maybe a little bit up and in, but not much. Just well located. And Rice could not catch up to it.
0: And here's Rosario. He's 1-for-3, right-hand hitting third baseman. The pitch. And drops in for a strike, started with a slider. That also popped out of the mitt of Narvaez.
1: A little frog living in the glove, you know.
0: One down, base is empty. Red Sox up 4-1 in the ninth. Here's the pitch from Chapman. Cut on and missed. 0-2. Chapman's all business here.
1: Yeah, he says, give me the ball and let's go.
0: Bellinger on deck. 0-2 on the way, outside. Red Sox trying to make it 3-for-3 against their arch rivals. Another one coming on Sunday night. Chapman home of the 1-2. Swing and a ground ball. Sharply hit to short. Chang will gun on to get him. And two down. So the Yankees down to their last man, Cody Bellinger, who's drawn a walk, fly to center, and single today. That was one of only three Yankee hits all afternoon at Fenway. And the crowd is up here in Boston. The pitch in for strike one. Red Sox took game one 6-3. One on Friday night 6-1. They lead this one 4-1 in the ninth. And the 0-1. And that's a strike. Adam Ostrine on a slider. 0-2. Chapman ready. Two-strike pitch to Bellinger. Swung on and flied fouled on the left field line. That was 100 on the nose for the lefty. Base is empty. Two down in the ninth. Chapman again sets. 0-2. Just outside. That was his best heater at 101.
1: And he finishes his usual pose where he comes and stands there staring in like, wait a minute.
0: He's got a first-rate glare. He stretches, kicks, and fires. And it's swung on and fouled away off to the left. Protective swing by Bellinger. And Chapman bringing it. His two best fastballs in this inning at 101 apiece. Sun shining at Fenway. Chapman ready. Here's the pitch. Fouled off again on the swing. Out of play to the left side.
1: And Bellinger just choking up and just trying to punch it.
0: He is 3-for-10 lifetime against Aroldis Chapman. Here's the pause. Kick the pitch. A check swing and a pitch down low. Not a fastball that time. It was a breaking ball, and it counts 2-2. 4-7-0 for Boston. A run, three hits, no errors for the Yankees. Chapman trying to end it with a strikeout. The pitch to Bellinger. Swung on, popped up, foul ground off third. Here comes Durbin heading over to the Yankee dugout, and it's in the dugout as he goes up against the railing, and he can't get it.
1: Now, a left-hander popping it up. It might have had that spin to come back, but it actually just kept carrying into the dugout. Durbin gave it a good effort, but ran out of room.
0: Two down, top of the ninth. Red Sox ahead by three runs, and their closer on the hill. The 38-year-old left-hander, and he's ready with a 2-2. A swing and fouled out of play, again to the left side. Bellinger doing a great job hanging in there.
1: Oh, great at bat by Bellinger, and Chapman is really hitting his spots too, up and away, away, away, away, and trying to sneak that corner, and Bellinger just half swinging it and punching it away.
0: Chapman to try it again, a 2-2 to Bellinger, and up and in, and right by everyone. That was a searing fastball at 100, and Narvaez, the catcher, never laid a glove on it. And the count now 3-2.
1: It made sense that he wants to come in because Bellinger's just punching everything away. But that was way in, like head high in.
0: Bellinger tried to reach with two down in the ninth. Fans on their feet in Boston. And here's the 3-2. And down low.

0: to OKC and San Antonio, the common theme is these are two organizations that have built through the draft. So we don't have to revisit this conversation every single offseason and talk about, well, what big splash are these teams making? No, because they're developing. I mean, look at what Dylan Harper did for the Spurs this season.
1: I mean, he's
0: already one of the best finishers in the NBA. And I'm not one that subscribes to hyperbole, people, okay? But if you watched him close enough during the postseason and in the finals, you show me a better option in terms of consistently finishing at the rim. And this is what he's doing as a rookie in the NBA? Wow. Watch out what we're going to see out of him in year two and year three. We went through the Thunder, all of their draft picks, and now they're getting rid of second rounders, but they're bringing in other second rounders. Houston, okay, you mentioned them in passing. They did not have a point guard this year. Until they get a point guard and a ball handler, it's hard for me to buy what they're selling. The Lakers, if they bring LeBron back, I don't think that takes their team into another stratosphere. Denver did not have as much depth as it did during its championship run. They got to work on that. They also had injuries to Aaron Gordon and company that came back to bite them. At Minnesota, we talked about earlier, I'm a little bit concerned about Ant and Ball and how many shots are up for grabs and they're just being one basketball. And I don't really buy any of the teams that were beyond the sixth seed that I think is going to make an immediate jump. Golden State is an older team, and that's the product of what they deserve to get credit for. Steph, Draymond, Klay Thompson, we're all homegrown. See, I don't want to get off topic here, Kyle, but I'm going to circle back to, I said earlier in the program, I give credit to organizations that win championships by building through the draft. I get annoyed when people don't want to give the Warriors credit because they went out and got KD. Excuse me. The bulk of their roster, they drafted and developed, okay? Three of those four players were homegrown.
1: Yeah.
0: We're talking about a Knicks team that just had Mitchell Robinson. We're talking about even the Denver Nuggets, who, you know, went out and got some key free agent additions. You'd be hard-pressed to find the team like the Warriors in recent history. So, yeah, I'm going to tip my cap to Golden State as opposed to letting KD joining forces with them all of a sudden mess with what really was the heart and soul of their squad.
1: I couldn't agree more. I also love that landing spot for Jaxel Lindenborg. I know in his post-draft press conference, I think he was pretty open, and that's kind of his personality, but he was pretty open about the fact that there have been discussions about him being given an opportunity to start on this team as an older player coming off a national championship win at Michigan. So I like the move for them. I'm with you. They deserve full credit for that. You and I both remember what the Golden State Warriors were prior to that era. So they get full credit from me and should from everybody else. One quick thing before we hit a break here, I do want to ask you about the Dallas Mavericks because, you know, I wonder what step forward they take, what their place will be in the Western Conference. Obviously, the shocking hiring of Dusty May, you know, earlier this week as he left Michigan and then promptly, I'm going to say probably convinces Masai Ujiri to an extent, although I suspect Ujiri liked the player already, but taking Morris Johnson Jr. with the ninth overall pick, a player that I loved. And it's hard not to coming off a national championship team of that caliber, but, you know, Morris Johnson Jr., a guy who's 6'9", 6'10", with a 7'4" reach, great defensive player, great physicality, efficient around the rim, and has a lot of room to grow as a shooter. I'm not saying he's going to come in and catapult them forward, but you've got Cooper, you've got Kyrie, you know, I think Derek Lively's a really nice piece. So, you know, where does Dallas fit into this, you know, next season? That's another team I'm really intrigued to see what they do.
0: Well, Dallas is going the route of building through the draft, which is certainly a positive based on what we discussed. It's just, can these young guys make a jump together to pull off what OKC did, as they will remember, a very young title winner. You had to go back to the 77 Blazers to resemble that nucleus. So I think it says an awful lot. I don't think they're there, but they certainly are scratching the surface of entering the playoff conversation. So that's a look and a breakdown of what we expect, at least in the upcoming season, from the Western Conference standpoint. And there's always talk about whether or not the NBA does enough to protect its stars. Well, the WNBA is having the same debate. Are we overreacting to one player in particular? This is Game Day on ESPN Radio and the ESPN app.
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0: is you are rewarding, and I think this goes a little bit to your question about the goals, you're rewarding mediocrity.
1: Mm-hmm.
0: You're basically, we're waiting on the best of the poorest.
1: Right.
0: The best of the worst. The least of the worst, whatever terminology is grammatically correct. So we're waiting on that. And so that's what this competition, unfortunately, at this moment in time has done. And I think because we have so many teams like that, there has been a gap between the elite and the smaller nations. Now, as I mentioned, there have been one or two stories that have been very good stories. But there are also have been games where it has been super uncompetitive. And I don't think that is healthy. And by the way, Gianni Infantino, I believe, wants to make it a 64-team World Cup at some point. And I really feel this is watering the whole things down. World Cups, for me, are an elite-level competition where you have to absolutely earn the right to be here through your qualification. I'll give you an example. Sweden go into the knockout rounds. Sweden finished bottom of their qualification group to get to the World Cup, but were given a parachute through this UEFA Nations League that has popped up in the last couple of years. They should never be here.
1: Right.
0: So we are rewarding the people that, the countries that fail, and the, a lot of them are here, and that's why there's a, I think, in my opinion, that's why we're seeing a lot of goals. Not always the case, but I think it's a big part of it.
2: Okay, well, we're going to let you go soon, but before we let you go, looking forward, what do you think Team US needs to do?
0: You're not going to talk to me about Scotland and all the fans. I mean, at least give me something here tonight. give me something.
2: Well, I mean,
0: but don't talk to me about the Scottish football team. Just talk to me about the drinking and the fans and the party.
2: Yeah, exactly. They drank out Boston. So, you know, like, we didn't even think that was possible that they could come in and drink out Boston.
0: I said to them, people called me from Scotland, I know you're going to be out of time. People called me from Scotland before the tournament. Oh, we're a bit worried about getting into America. There's a political unrest. There's this. There's that. I said, there's that in every country.
2: Yeah.
0: You're going to love it. The American people are going to love you. Mm-hmm. The New Englanders are going to love you. They had a great time. And I think the Scottish people really have. America has really gone up in their estimation by how they were treated over here. The most important question you were going to ask me?
2: Yeah.
0: The U.S. men's national team.
2: Oh, no, just real quick, like, what do you talked about how they started and how last game didn't matter, but they're about to face Bosnia in the knockouts. What do they have to do to beat that team?
0: Do what they did against Paraguay.
2: Okay.
0: Play with pace, play with quality, and play with confidence. They look like a side, in the Paraguay game in particular, to open this tournament. You know, when you're on home soil, that opening game, you are under pressure.
1: Because
0: the whole of America's, well, not whole, but a lot of America's eyes are on you. The world is on you.
3: Yeah.
0: You know, they call it soccer. They don't know what they're doing and all that. All that ignorant stuff that goes on from outside the US. And the US men's national team showed the world, the Paraguay game, they can play.
2: Yeah.
0: And I think they enjoyed and embraced the pressure of that moment. And if they can harness that and play like that again, they will beat Bosnia and Herzegovina because they're a pretty average side.
2: Okay.
0: I think I can see a pathway, without getting ahead of ourselves, I can see a pathway to the quarterfinals if the US play well.
2: All right.
0: I can't sit here and sell it any more than that at the moment because potentially, and we're getting ahead of ourselves, if they beat Bosnia, it could be Egypt.
1: Mm-hmm.
0: They're beatable. Then it could be France or Spain, or Portugal or Spain, sorry.
2: Yeah.
0: That we're now in the realms of this is a problem.
2: Yeah.
0: So, the quarterfinals could be good for the US, and I'm okay with that. If they get further, it would be magnificent. If they get to the quarterfinals, it would be a very, very good World Cup. And I can see a pathway for these US boys getting there. I say that because I've got one foot in the camp now. I got my citizenship a couple of weeks ago.
2: Well, congratulations.
0: So when Scotland fly home, the Scottish flags are going in the trash can. The American flags are out. Half American.
2: Welcome, sir.
3: Yes. And hey, listen, that's really positive going into that Wednesday match. And you're right, it would be great for them to get to the quarterfinals because the U.S. team hasn't gotten to that round since the World Cup in 2002. So good stuff. We appreciate you. Our ESPN soccer commentator, Craig Burley, in studio with Andre Snellings and Tanitra Batiste, primetime on ESPN Radio and the ESPN app. Time for a new beginning, maybe.
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0: one check-in call between the Lakers and LeBron James camp after the NBA Finals, but no offer. 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And we want to remind you guys that This Was SportsCenter is a new interview podcast from Rich Eisen featuring SportsCenter legends, available now on Disney Plus, the Rich Eisen Show YouTube channel, and all podcast platforms. This Was SportsCenter is presented by Gusto. And speaking of legends, you look at LeBron James and all that he has brought to this Lakers franchise, and including a championship. And it's hard to kind of see LeBron James, see the Lakers without LeBron James, but we might actually be at that point. Our own Shams Charania is the one who confirmed that there was that one check-in call between the Lakers and James camp, but really not a lot of movement.
1: Atlanta Braves baseball. And the Ford leadoff show is setting the table for today's game.
2: Swung on and belted. Deep right field. Gone! Tagging! Three-run homer by Michael Harris.
1: We'll have the latest from the Braves clubhouse, a full breakdown of today's game, and an exclusive chat with manager Walt Weiss before the Braves take the field.
3: 0-1 to Baldwin, and a piercing shot to deep left field. All the way to the wall, and all the way gone!
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4: Welcome in to the Truist Studios here in the Battery, Atlanta. Barrett Salee with Chris DiBino. We're getting you ready for Game 2 between the Braves and the Giants. 9:05 first pitch from Oracle Park in San Francisco, California. Braves looking to take the series over the Giants tonight. It'll be tough if they do. Logan Webb, two-time All-Star on the mound for the Giants. Bryce Elder will be on the bump for the Braves. We'll break down the pitching matchup. We'll have lineups. You'll hear from Walt Weiss. We'll have prize picks. We have a lot to cover over the course of the next 50 minutes or so before we send you to the Bay Area. But Chris, yesterday it was refreshing to just get a win. It wasn't the prettiest thing in the world, but after a four-game losing streak, again, we were the second-to-last team to have a four-game losing streak. Only the White Sox haven't had one yet. So it's a little bit of a rich man's problem, but just getting any kind of win after that losing streak was refreshing, even though there were some issues mixed in.
5: Well, they keep score for a reason, and if you lose three in a row and you're trying to figure out how do you avoid the fourth, a little more offense could have made it a little bit easier, but you were really good bullpen work. I mean, tremendous bullpen work. Lopez a little bit shaky, Waldrop rusty, no shock in either one of those two things, quite honestly. The fact that it was only one run, and then you watch what the bullpen does. Dylan Lee, tip of the cap to you. Didier Fuentes, thank you. Three pitches here, there. That guy's gone. And then what you did at the back end with Iglesias, all good. That door, again, I joked, it might as well have just stayed open, because you knew that that was the epitome of a bullpen game. Mm-hmm. That door opened quite a bit. Give Lopez credit in this regard. It was shaky. Got out of it. It was 57 pitches in three innings, which was under the 60, but he got to three full innings. And then Waldrop comes in, and I believe that you're amped up, you're jacked up, there's an uneasiness that probably comes with being on a mound on a Friday night. Your team is struggling. You have to do your job. You really can't afford now, with the slim margins on offense, to make this one worse, do no harm. And I thought, while it wasn't great, the four walks will tell you it wasn't, he did enough to ensure that that score stayed where it did.
4: Yeah.
5: And at the end of the day, I was not expecting anything more. I'm glad I didn't get anything less, as in the runs actually happened, but there's a rustiness and there's also a little bit of control. And you have, if you have a pitch that you can't pitch, this team doesn't walk a lot. Remember, that's the problem. They don't walk a lot. Worst in baseball, but they walk four times off this guy in very limited two innings. That will tell you that even they decided, no, there's no reason. He's not offering enough.
4: Mm-hmm.
5: And you got out of it. And I do believe in a third inning, it might have gotten a little bit tougher. If he hadn't found his control, they might have actually just said, now we're really going to take, on top of really taking for the two innings. It all worked out well.
4: It did. And for Waldrop, You know, I think there were a lot of folks curious about it because last year he sort of burst on the scene. He made it to Bristol overnight, pitched great in what was technically a relief appearance, but was basically a start, and really ran that through the end of the season. He was expected to be part of this rotation going into spring training, and then obviously the loose bodies things happen. He has surgery, and then he's out for the up until this point. And yes, he was rusty. You're right. The four walks, you know, that he didn't have command. And that's okay because you did see blips, you did see reasons, you saw how good he was with the splitter, you saw why he was so good last year and why there is hope for this guy and why he's a top tier prospect. But yeah, the control wasn't there, and I'm going to overlook that, and it's because this is the first time since his freshman year of college that he's actually come out of the bullpen. Now, he was a relief pitcher last year in Bristol, but that doesn't count.
5: Yeah, this isn't a denouncement of him. As a matter of fact, again, if you expected a lot more when you knew it was going to be a limited appearance, plus, as you said, getting up out of the bullpen, trying to figure out what hot is it an excitement or am I really loose? Am I really ready to go? Plus, the idea that he thought and knew he was going to make this team out of spring, to not be on this team and to almost go to July 1st without being a part of it. There was nothing that was off the table in terms of performance last night. The fact that he didn't give up anything was really the big thing at the end of the day.
4: He looked like he belonged, and that was the biggest thing to me. When he had that adversity pitch on the mound yesterday, when he lost control a little bit, he didn't panic. He looked like he was ready for the moment. And if you saw him post-game on Braves Vision or listened to him on the Braves Radio Network, he looks like a veteran. He talks like a veteran, and he looks like he belongs. So hopefully he will stick around, and we'll hear from Walt Weiss a little bit about some pitching plans later in this segment. But Ronaldo Lopez back in the starting rotation, and we kind of talked about it, you know, his first inning, it could have got real, real ugly. I mean, I don't know what the hard hit percentage was for the game, but there were a lot of them that came in that first inning because had it not been for a couple of really good defensive plays, one from Ha-Seon Kim, it could have gotten really ugly.
5: Yeah, Michael Harris had a, you know, give it and take it away moment too.
4: Yep.
5: You know, he got a little wonky in the outfield on a ball.
6: 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Regular programming will resume at the end of this event.